0: my doing and my play and me growing as a player that allowed us to have that two seed. 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

0: You're not going to be winning by shoring up your defense here or there. Well, is this series a wrap? Is it over, or do you see the Lakers pulling off the unthinkable and at least making things interesting? Keep in mind, in NBA history, and I know Keith will get a kick out of this since he is Mr. Archive, teams have at least forced a Game 7 that have trailed 0-3. 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

0: 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Aviation professionals always answer the call, but they can't do it alone. We must invest in modern equipment, facilities, and controller staffing. 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
1: Goes back to the team she started with, played her first 12 years with, the Los Angeles Sparks, and I think is going to help that team make it back to the playoffs, which they haven't been in the last 5 years. And then somebody like a Skylar Diggins. Skylar and NECA were both with Seattle last year, and Skylar now is with Chicago. So I think those are names that people are very familiar with that are in some different places now, and I think are going to have an impact this season.
2: Michael, I think we set a new record. We're deep into a WNBA conversation. We have not brought up Caitlin Clark's name once. So before we let you go, I think it's only appropriate that we do bring her up, considering she was plagued by injury last season. She did play in a tight loss to Dallas in Indiana's opener. How careful do the Fever need to be this season, given she's still dealing with this lingering back issue, in how much they play her and how much they put on her shoulders this season?
1: I mean, it's a great question, because whenever you have a superstar that is just, and I just don't, they're not big enough words for how much she's impacted the WNBA. She is just a player who's universally known. And the WNBA never had a player like that before. So they are careful with her, but by the same token, you know, she wants to play and she wants to be out there doing what she does best, which is she's, I think, the best transition player in the WNBA. So they want to protect her, but at some point, you know, how do you draw that line? I think what's interesting today, guys, is that you had their big three, Indiana's big three, Kelsey Mitchell, Caitlin Clark and Leah Boston all played well, and they still didn't win because they didn't defend as well as they needed to against Dallas. So that was a 107-104 game. I think that's what you're going to be looking at with Indiana. Can they defend well enough, and can they keep Caitlin healthy? Those two things are going to make all the difference in their season.
2: He is Michael Volpel, ESPN women's basketball writer, laying out the key storylines to monitor as we kick off season number 30 in the WNBA. Michael, greatly appreciate the time of the insight and look forward to talking down the road. Thanks for coming on.
1: Thanks for having me. I appreciate it.
2: 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From the WNBA, we head back to the NBA. Are the conference finals already set? And what perhaps is the biggest obstacle for the New York Knicks? 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

0: virtually impossible to find a player who didn't love playing for him. He was the ultimate player's manager, who trusted his guys and treated them all like men.
1: I kind of live my manager's career with two words: recognition and praise. That's who Bobby Cox is.
2: The one thing you always hear is that Bobby was the best. Everybody says it, and everybody who says it, we know what it means.
0: He was a great manager, quote, the greatest to ever put on a uniform, said former Brave Tim Hudson. Cox won 2,504 games, fourth most of all time. He went to the postseason 16 times, more than any other manager, and won 14 division titles in a row, a record in the divisional era. He won 100 games 6 times. He won the Manager of the Year 4 times and was inducted into the Hall of Fame in 2014.
3: I made trades and acquired players and put teams together with great confidence that they were being placed into the hand of the greatest manager of men.
0: Cox's signature was his metal spikes, which he wore right to the end of his managerial career at age 70 because, Chipper Jones said, quote, that's what big leaguers do. And no one in a major league uniform personified what it meant to be a big leaguer more than Bobby Cox.
4: A small part of Bobby Cox as a baseball player changes your career. 20 years with the man changes your life.
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12: My son Ian was diagnosed with a brain tumor at the age of 16 months. 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
5: The Thunder and Lakers clash on the court in L.A.
6: Holmgren, right block, he's double-teamed. Steps through and pivots, shoots, and scores anyway.
5: Cade Cunningham and the Pistons look to take a commanding series lead versus the Cavs.
7: Karis LeVert to Cade. Cade down the right side. Right
2: and one!
7: They're good!
2: Yeah!
7: Good!
5: The Stanley Cup playoffs feature a pair of games on the ice.
6: Now Drysdale can't get it past Slavin. He gets it to Hall. Hall whips it across. Blake with a shot. He scores!
5: Baseball loses one of its legends of the game.
8: He loved his players, loyal to a fault, and hung in there. He knew baseball was going to have some rough days this season, and he just didn't give up on you.
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6: Clark evades. 3 seconds. Clark, the spin, and the lay. Looking healthy on that finish.
9: Have you enjoyed your day at the ballpark today?
10: Oh, it's been wonderful, yeah. And everyone loves the Phillies. Go Phillies, baby! Yeah.
9: Well, that's because you're red, they're red.
10: That's true. That's very true.
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11: How could I possibly follow up Elmo? We're just setting myself up for failure on this show tonight. Well, it's been a thunderstorm through the last two postseasons, but perhaps this series with the Thunder against the Lakers has been their most dominant showing. Oklahoma City, they leapt out to a 2-0 series lead over Los Angeles. And coming into Game 3, OKC had beaten L.A. by at least 15 points in 5 of their 6 meetings this season, including Games 1 and 2. LeBron and the crew hoping a change in venue and a change in the officiating could reverse the trend of this matchup. However, it was the Thunder long ball that got the team going.
6: Gilgeous Alexander short on the free throw. Lakers had it. It got ripped away. And then turns into a 3 for Cason Wallace.
12: But that's what the Thunder have done better than the Lakers. One of the things, they have turned those second chance opportunities into points, even though they've had less.
11: In Game 2, it was Jared McCain who ignited from 3. Game 3 on ESPN Radio, the opening quarter belonged to Cason Wallace. With this Thunder team, it really could be anybody on the squad that has a big night. And oh yeah, they have the MVP too. The Lakers have a former MVP, and they got the team back even in the second quarter.
6: Lakers in the front court right down 3. It's 44-41 Oklahoma City. Lakers trail 2-0 in the series. James, left side, free throw line extended. Steps into a 3-pointer. He hits it, and the game's tied at 44.
11: LeBron at 19 points, 6 rebounds, and 8 assists. And the Lakers had a strong 34-26 second quarter to put the team up 2 at halftime. However, being within reach of OKC at the half hasn't been a problem for LA in this series. Keeping up in the second half has been the much greater challenge. And in Game 3, it ended up following a similar script.
6: Gilgeous Alexander, 3, splash! Well, you got to respect the drive, and Austin Reeves did that. And SGA shot right over top of him, 70-65 Thunder.
11: Oklahoma City outscored Los Angeles 33-20 in the third. And SGA, 23 points, 9 assists. That's his 29th playoff game with 20 points and 5 assists or more, which ties Kevin Durant for the second most in franchise history, of course, since the franchise has been in OKC. But overall, a quiet night for the soon-to-be two-time MVP. In fact, one of the biggest runs of the game for the Thunder came at the start of the fourth with SGA on the bench. That's when A.J. Mitchell had the keys.
6: A.J. Mitchell going for 22, and he's got it as he hits a falling to the ground shot on the first marker far side of the lane.
12: But once again, just like in the first half, the Thunder attacking Austin Reeves off the dribble.
11: Mitchell had 24 points, 10 assists, those both playoff career highs. He had no turnovers. First Thunder player with 10 assists, no turnovers in a playoff game, again, since the team has been in OKC. Just another prime example of the depth that this team has to go along with the high-end talent. And speaking of that, their superstar put on the finishing touches.
6: 5:44 to go in regulation. Thunder in control. SGA pulls up three-pointer, and why not? It goes down. It's that kind of night for the Oklahoma City Thunder. 115-94.
11: It's been a lot of those kind of nights for Oklahoma City over the last couple of seasons. The defending champs have a 3-0 lead in the Western Conference semifinal after beating the Lakers 131-108 on the road. And of course, teams that take a 3-0 lead in the best of seven in the NBA are 161-0 all time. The Thunder, they've won all seven games this postseason. They've won all seven games against the Lakers this season, and their point differential through seven games, 128 points. That is the best point differential through seven games in the playoffs by a reigning champion in NBA history. Just straight dominance, and part of their reason, defensively, Alex Caruso, another strong performance, and a conversation with Mike Cousins and Corey Alexander after the game.
6: So we want to know about the third quarter, because for the second straight game, you guys were down at the half and you make a run in the third quarter. Last game, it was without SGA on the floor. This time he was on the floor, but didn't have his best game. What's been a difference maker in these third quarters?
13: Yeah, I think, you know, there's just things that we can fine tune from the first half. And I think we're learning. You know, we learned last year to be able to make changes on the fly and not change, you know, in the next game. And I think towards the end of the second quarter, got a little loose with the ball, getting back transition, and we just tried to make sure that we did those things in the second half.
12: Now, Alex, you, of course, won a world championship with the Los Angeles Lakers, but you were developed in the Oklahoma City Thunder organization. As you look at guys like A.J. Mitchell and what he's doing right now, what is it about the development that's happening at OKC where you guys continue to just keep producing players?
13: Yeah, I mean, A.J. Mitchell, you know, you probably would have found out more about him last year had he not got hurt and been out most of the year. But, you know, he's been this smooth since he got here from his rookie year last year. And then he's just a tireless worker. He's got confidence. You see, he doesn't show much emotion. And his poise and his ability are very rare at a young age. And he's a confident player. We try to exude confidence into him as well.
12: And you're, of course, really the leader of this defense when you consider the fact of what you guys have been able to do. But what is it about the fact that even though you have great defenders like Lou Dort and J-Dub when he's healthy in the starting lineup, you guys probably get even better when you go to the bench, especially on the perimeter defensively.
13: Yeah, I mean, it's just an extreme luxury for us to have guys, you know, first of all, that are that good all together on the court to start. You know, normally AJ's coming off the bench, Queso's coming off the bench, I'm coming off the bench. Those are three really good defenders. So we really just try to push each other to be great, you know, and it's always somebody. Somebody's one night that's leading the group.
6: Alex, before we let you go and you get surrounded by your whole team, last one for you is Mark Dignall, your head coach, told us when we met with him before the game, he goes, even if I don't go to a guy at a certain point in the game, I know they trust that I'm going to put them in at the right time. How does he build that trust with you guys?
13: He tells everybody to just stay ready, and he means that. He'll throw you in no matter what, any point in the game, first game of the season, you know, game three of the second round. So guys are just prepared and ready to go out there.
11: That's Alex Caruso, former Los Angeles Laker, now champion with the Oklahoma City Thunder, won a championship with both of those teams. 131-108. Thunder win. They take the 3-0 series lead. And you know how long the postseason resume is with the Lakers. They've been in the playoffs a whole bunch, a ton of playoff games. It is their third straight 15-point playoff loss. That is the first time in franchise history they've lost three games in a row in the playoffs by 15 or more points. This is SportsCenter All Night. Chris Lewis here on ESPN Radio. So the afternoon game in the Eastern Conference, game three of Pistons-Cavs. Detroit, they took the first two games of the series, but much of the national conversation surrounding this series was centered around Cleveland's James Harden. While the underperforming from the future Hall of Famer gathered the headlines, guys like Donovan Mitchell, Jared Allen, Evan Mobley, they also struggled in Detroit. They look to change that on their home court.
6: And the Cavaliers will try to run as much off as they can. Mobley. Oh! Oh, my! So much for running it down. Mobley took it right to the face of Isaiah Stewart.
11: Pow, emphatic call on WTAM. Cavs, they built a lead as large as 17 points, took a 16-point advantage into the half. But a lead like that in today's NBA, especially with Cade Cunningham on the other side, that's no problem.
7: Karis LeVert to Cade. Cade down the right side. Right
11: and one!
7: You're good!
11: Yeah!
7: Good! And count that, baby, and a foul!
11: Woo!
7: Amazing end-to-end action for the Pistons right there.
11: I mean, we've had pretty energetic calls back-to-back on 97-1 the ticket there. A tremendous run for Detroit. Eventually put the Pistons up 76-74. Cade put on his second career playoff triple-double. 27 points, 10 boards, 10 assists. But the only blemish in Cunningham's first round resurfaced in this game. He had 8 turnovers. 58 turnovers this postseason. That is the most in any 10-game span in a single postseason since individual turnovers were tracked back in 1978. So you got to take care of that ball. A bugaboo in his game. And fittingly, Spida took advantage.
6: Cavs by 4 with the ball. Here's Donovan Mitchell. Takes the pass down the lane. Flips. Scores with the right hand. Timeout Pistons. Good, Donovan Mitchell with his second straight 30-point ball game. Cavs by 6, 92-86.
11: He rang the meter up to 35 points to join 10 rebounds and 4 assists. That is his 35th career 30-point playoff game. Put the Cavs on the doorstep of the win, but the team needed a closer in crunch time. James Harden, he was held to just 10 points in the first three quarters. But this time, he had the finishing kick.
6: Here's Harden. Harden, met by Tobias Harris. Harden, out front, between his legs. Harden, steps right, three ball.
11: Got it! Got it! Harden hit it! Harden hit the three! 25.9 to go! James Harden, as the crowd roars with a silencer. Harden had 9 points in the fourth quarter. He closed it, and the Cavs win 116-109. Detroit still leads the series 2-1, but teams so far in that series have protected the home court. In fact, every game the Cavaliers have played this postseason, the home team has won. Mitchell had the big numbers. He put his points per game average in the playoffs at home up to 30.4. That is the third most points per game at home in NBA history in the playoffs behind Allen Iverson and Michael Jordan. Those are two iconic names. Tobias Harris for Detroit continued his strong play, 21 points, 5 rebounds. But the headline of this game was the headline going in, James Harden. Before it was his inability to perform to the moment, this time he got it done and talked about it afterwards.
14: You know, when numbers called, you know, just getting to my spots, and you know, it's something that I work on literally every day. You know what I mean? So it's basically, you know, repetition, and it's the confidence to go out there and just, you know, do it. You know, Don have been working so extremely hard throughout the course of the game. You know, just try to find, you know, opportunities to help him. So that last minute and a half, 2 minutes, however long it was, it presented itself, and for me, just going out there and taking my shots.
11: Not many people have been using Harden and clutch in marriage together, at least over the last couple of games. He's had some great playoff moments in the past. He just has had some games where he hasn't had strong performances as well. His head coach, Kenny Atkinson.
15: It's the James Harden I've seen for how many years he's been in the NBA. You know, that's the James we know. you know, we needed it tonight, right? We're searching, you know, we got some good screenings into some you know, the matchups we wanted, and he went to work.
11: Cavs 116, Pistons 109. Detroit still leads the series 2-1. The NBA playoffs are on ESPN Radio. 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And coming up next, could one Philly team avoid a second-round sweep? 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

0: State manager, quote, the greatest to ever put on a uniform, said former Brave Tim Hudson. Cox won 2,504 games, fourth most of all time. He went to the postseason 16 times, more than any other manager, and won 14 division titles in a row, a record in the divisional era. He won 100 games six times. He won the Manager of the Year four times and was inducted into the Hall of Fame in 2014.
1: I made trades and acquired players and put teams together with great confidence that they were being placed into the hand of the greatest manager of men.
0: Cox's signature was his metal spikes, which he wore right to the end of his managerial career at age 70 because, Chipper Jones said, quote, that's what big leaguers do. And no one in a major league uniform personified what it meant to be a big leaguer more than Bobby Cox.
2: A small part of Bobby Cox as a baseball player changes your career. 20 years with the man changes your life.
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9: The Thunder and Lakers clash on the court in L.A.
10: Holmgren, right block. He's double-teamed. Steps through a pivot, shoots, and scores anyway.
9: Cade Cunningham and the Pistons look to take a commanding series lead versus the Cavs.
11: Karis LeVert to Cade. Cade down the right side. Right
12: and one!
11: You're good!
12: Yeah!
11: Good!
9: The Stanley Cup playoffs feature a pair of games on the ice.
13: Now Drysdale. Can't get it past Slavin. He gets it to Hall. Hall whips it across. Blake with a shot. He scores!
9: Baseball loses one of its legends of the game.
14: He loved his players, loyal to a fault, and hung in there. He knew baseball was going to have some rough days this season, and he just didn't give up on you.
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18: How could I possibly follow up Elmo? We're just setting myself up for failure on this show tonight. Well, it's been a thunderstorm through the last two postseasons, but perhaps this series with the Thunder against the Lakers has been their most dominant showing. Oklahoma City, they leapt out to a 2-0 series lead over Los Angeles. And coming into Game 3, OKC had beaten L.A. by at least 15 points in 5 of their 6 meetings this season, including Games 1 and 2. LeBron and the crew hoping a change in venue and a change in the officiating could reverse the trend of this matchup. However, it was the Thunder long ball that got the team going.
10: Gilgeous Alexander short on the free throw. Lakers had it. It got ripped away. And then turns into a three for Cason Wallace.
19: But that's what the Thunder have done better than the Lakers. One of the things, they have turned those second chance opportunities into points, even though they've had less.
18: In Game 2, it was Jared McCain who ignited from three. Game 3 on ESPN Radio, the opening quarter belonged to Cason Wallace. With this Thunder team, it really could be anybody on the squad that has a big night. And oh yeah, they have the MVP too. The Lakers have a former MVP, and they got the team back even in the second quarter.
10: Lakers in the front court right down 3. It's 44-41 Oklahoma City. Lakers trail 2-0 in the series. James, left side, free throw line extended. Steps into a three-pointer. He hits it, and the game's tied at 44.
18: LeBron at 19 points, 6 rebounds, and 8 assists. And the Lakers had a strong 34-26 second quarter to put the team up 2 at halftime. However, being within reach of OKC at the half hasn't been a problem for LA in this series. Keeping up in the second half has been the much greater challenge. And in Game 3, it ended up following a similar script.
10: Gilgeous Alexander, 3, splash! Well, you gotta respect the drive, and Austin Reeves did that, That SGA shot right over top of him. 70-65 Thunder.
18: Oklahoma City outscored Los Angeles 33-20 in the third. And SGA, 23 points, 9 assists. That's his 29th playoff game with 20 points and 5 assists or more, which ties Kevin Durant for the second most in franchise history, of course, since the franchise has been in OKC. But overall, a quiet night for the soon-to-be two-time MVP. In fact, one of the biggest runs of the game for the Thunder came at the start of the fourth with SGA on the bench. That's when A.J. Mitchell had the keys.
10: A.J. Mitchell going for 22, and he's got it as he hits a falling to the ground shot on the first marker far side of the lane.
19: But once again, just like in the first half, the Thunder attacking Austin Reeves off the dribble.
18: Mitchell had 24 points, 10 assists, those both playoff career highs. He had no turnovers. First Thunder player with 10 assists, no turnovers in a playoff game, again, since the team has been in OKC. Just another prime example of the depth that this team has to go along with the high-end talent. And speaking of that, their superstar put on the finishing touches.
10: 5:44 to go in regulation. Thunder in control. SGA pulls up three-pointer, and why not? It goes down. It's that kind of night for the Oklahoma City Thunder. 115-94.
18: It's been a lot of those kind of nights for Oklahoma City over the last couple of seasons. The defending champs have a 3-0 lead in the Western Conference semifinal after beating the Lakers 131-108 on the road. And of course, teams that take a 3-0 lead in the best of seven in the NBA are 161-0 all time. The Thunder, they've won all seven games this postseason. They've won all seven games against the Lakers this season, and their point differential through seven games, 128 points. That is the best point differential through seven games in the playoffs by a reigning champion in NBA history. Just great dominance, and part of their reason, defensively, Alex Caruso, another strong performance, in a conversation with Mike Cousins and Corey Alexander after the game.
10: So we want to know about the third quarter, because for the second straight game, you guys were down at the half and you make a run in the third quarter. Last game, it was without SGA on the floor. This time he was on the floor, but didn't have his best game. What's been a difference maker in these third quarters?
12: Yeah, I think, you know, there's just things that we can fine tune from the first halves. And I think we're learning. You know, we learned last year to be able to make changes on the fly and not change, you know, in the next game. And I think we, you know, towards the end of the second quarter, got a little loose with the ball, getting back transition, and we just tried to make sure that we did those things in the second half.
19: Now, Alex, you, of course, won a world championship with the Los Angeles Lakers, but you were developed in the Oklahoma City Thunder organization. As you look at guys like A.J. Mitchell and what he's doing right now, what is it about the development that's happening at OKC where you guys continue to just keep producing players?
12: Yeah, I mean, A.J. Mitchell, you know, you probably would have found out more about him last year had he not got hurt and been out most of the year. But, you know, he's been this smooth since he got here from his rookie year last year. And he's just a tireless worker. He's got confidence. You see, he doesn't show much emotion. And his poise and his ability are very rare at a young age. And he's a confident player. We try to exude confidence into him as well.
19: And you're, of course, really the leader of this defense when you consider the fact of what you guys have been able to do. But what is it about the fact that even though you have great defenders like Lou Dort and J-Dub when he's healthy in the starting lineup, you guys probably get even better when you go to the bench, especially on the perimeter defensively.
12: Yeah, I mean, it's just an extreme luxury for us to have guys, you know, first of all, that are that good all together on the court to start. You know, normally AJ's coming off the bench, Queso's coming off the bench, I'm coming off the bench. Those are three really good defenders. So we really just try to push each other to be great, you know. And it's always somebody. Somebody's one night that's leading the group.
10: Alex, before we let you go and you get surrounded by your whole team, last one for you is Mark Dignall, your head coach, told us when we met with him before the game, he goes, even if I don't go to a guy at a certain point of the game, I know they trust that I'm going to put them in at the right time. How does he build that trust with you guys?
12: He tells everybody to just stay ready, and he means that. He'll throw you in no matter what, any point in game, first game of the season, you know, game 3 of the second round. So guys are just prepared and ready to go out there.
18: That's Alex Caruso, former Los Angeles Laker, now champion with the Oklahoma City Thunder. Won a championship with both of those teams. 131-108. Thunder win. They take the 3-0 series lead. And you know how long the postseason resume is with the Lakers. They've been in the playoffs a whole bunch, a ton of playoff games. It is their third straight 15-point playoff loss. That is the first time in franchise history they've lost three games in a row in the playoffs by 15 or more points. This is SportsCenter All Night. Chris Lewis here on ESPN Radio. So the afternoon game in the Eastern Conference, game three of Pistons-Cavs. Detroit, they took the first two games of the series, but much of the national conversation surrounding this series was centered around Cleveland's James Harden. While the underperforming from the future Hall of Famer gathered the headlines, guys like Donovan Mitchell, Jared Allen, Evan Mobley, they also struggled in Detroit. They looked to change that on their home court.
20: The Cavaliers will try to run as much off as they can. Mobley. Oh! Oh, my! So much for running it down. Mobley took it right to the face of Isaiah Stewart.
18: Pow! Emphatic call on WTAM. Cavs, they built a lead as large as 17 points, took a 16-point advantage into the half. But a lead like that in today's NBA, especially with Cade Cunningham on the other side, that's no problem.
11: Karis LeVert to Cade. Cade down the right side. Right
18: and one!
11: You're good!
18: Yes!
11: Good! And count that, baby, and a foul!
18: Ooh.
11: Amazing end-to-end action for the Pistons right there.
18: I mean, we've had pretty energetic calls back-to-back on 97-1 the ticket there. A tremendous run for Detroit. Eventually put the Pistons up 76-74. Cade put on his second career playoff triple-double. 27 points, 10 boards, 10 assists. But the only blemish in Cunningham's first round resurfaced in this game. He had 8 turnovers. 58 turnovers this postseason. That is the most in any 10-game span in a single postseason since individual turnovers were tracked back in 1978. So you got to take care of that ball. A bugaboo in his game. And fittingly, Spida took advantage.
20: Cavs by 4 with the ball. Here's Donovan Mitchell. Takes the pass down the lane. Flips. Scores with the right hand. Timeout Pistons. Good, Donovan Mitchell with his second straight 30-point ball game. Cavs by 6, 92-86.
18: He rang the meter up to 35 points to join 10 rebounds and 4 assists. That is his 35th career 30-point playoff game. Put the Cavs on the doorstep of the win, but the team needed a closer in crunch time. James Harden, he was held to just 10 points in the first three quarters. But this time, he had the finishing kick.
20: Here's Harden. Harden met by Tobias Harris. Harden out front between his legs. Harden steps right. Three ball.
21: Got it! Got it! Harden hit it! Harden hit the three! 25.9 to go! James Harden as the crowd roars with a silencer.
18: Harden had 9 points in the fourth quarter. He closed it, and the Cavs win 116-109. Detroit still leads the series 2-1, but teams so far in that series have protected the home court. In fact, every game the Cavaliers have played this postseason, the home team has won. Mitchell had the big numbers. He put his points per game average in the playoffs at home up to 30.4. That is the third most points per game at home in NBA history in the playoffs behind Allen Iverson and Michael Jordan. Those are two iconic names. Tobias Harris for Detroit continued his strong play, 21 points, 5 rebounds. But the headline of this game was the headline going in, James Harden. Before it was his inability to perform to the moment, this time he got it done and talked about it afterwards.
22: You know, my number's called, you know, just getting to my spots, and you know, it's something that I work on literally every day. You know what I mean? So it's basically, you know, repetition, and it's the confidence to go out there and just, you know, do it. You know, Don had been working so extremely hard throughout the course of the game, just trying to find, you know, opportunities to help him. So that last minute and a half, 2 minutes, however long it was, it presented itself, and for me, just going out there and taking my shots.
0: Not many people have been using Harden and clutch in marriage together, at least over the last couple of games. He's had some great playoff moments in the past. He just has had some games where he hasn't had strong performances as well. His head coach, Kenny Atkinson.
1: It's the James Harden I've seen for how many years he's been in the NBA. You know, that's the James we know. You know, we needed it tonight, right? We're searching. You know, we got some good screenings into some you know, the matchups we wanted, and he went to work.
0: Cavs 116, Pistons 109. Detroit still leads the series 2-1. The NBA playoffs are on ESPN Radio. 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And coming up next, could one Philly team avoid a second-round sweep? 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

0: I made trades and acquired players and put teams together with great confidence that they were being placed into the hand of the greatest manager of men.
1: Cox's signature was his metal spikes, which he wore right to the end of his managerial career at age 70 because, Chipper Jones said, quote, that's what big leaguers do. And no one in a major league uniform personified what it meant to be a big leaguer more than Bobby Cox.
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1: We got the news today that it seems like college football coaches may be more in accord over those things. You're listening to Amber and Ian. 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At Ian Fitz ESPN is how you find Ian Fitzsimmons. At Amber W Sports is how you find me, Amber Wilson. So the American Football Coaches Association, Ian, they voted last week to recommend increasing the college football playoff bracket to a maximum number of teams, to do away with conference championship games, to end the season during the second week of January, to protect the Army Navy's game exclusive window time period. So there was a lot that they allowed their voices to be heard for on. And now we've heard from the executive director of the AFCA. So let's bring him in, the former Wyoming head coach, Craig Bull, kind enough to join.

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5: Ah, indeed it is. Reunited, and it feels so good on this Mother's Day. Good morning, America, and anybody across the world listening to us here on ESPN Radio or the ESPN app. She is Courtney Cronin, and I am Peter Burns. Look, it's like the Spider-Man meme. You're here, I'm here, we're both here. What?
6: First time for everything, right?
5: I thought we had finagled this thing perfectly with ESPN, where we get the naming rights of the show, but then we don't ever actually have to show up because we're doing other sporting events that's going on right now. Until I realized we don't get paid unless we actually do the show. So now I'm actually back.
6: Interesting the way that works, but yeah. I'm hoping that this is not the last time. You here next Sunday?
5: Actually, no, because I'll be calling the PGA Championships
6: and Hieronymus.
5: Hey, Mikey, don't get upset with me. Listen, this is the first time I've seen you in like a month and a half. We're not even 2 minutes through the show right now. Just relax just a little bit, okay? Rachel, you know better. She turns on her camera here on the Zoom. We got things to get to. We got NBA playoffs. We got huge changes in college sports, both in on the hoops side of it and on the football field as well. WNBA gets kicked off as well. Major League Baseball has had a run this year so far. And now we're also talking a little bit about some of the legends that we lost and some great stories that are going to come from those as well. But without further ado, let's get into it with us.
0: This is the biggest story of the week ever.
5: Playoffs. That's right. That's where we're at right now, although it doesn't seem that way for the Los Angeles Lakers as a new star has arrived. Courtesy of ESPN Radio. Play it.
7: Holmgren at the dotted arc, spins, fires, his shot dances off the iron. Mitchell's there for an offensive rebound in the left short corner. Everybody does their job on the Thunder and does it well. Mitchell to the basket, push from behind, and the layup still goes. A chance for three at the line for A.J. Mitchell.
5: Yeah, not Donovan Mitchell, right? I mean, this is Gordon Gordon. We know who Donovan Mitchell is for the Cavs. We'll get into him a little bit later. This is A.J. Mitchell. On a scale of 1 to 10, how familiar of A.J. Mitchell's games have you been really for all season long for the Thunder?
6: Not all season long, because Jalen Williams wasn't hurt all season long. But he's been terrific in Williams' absence. And I know there's some people say, well, if the Thunder want to win a title, they've got to get Jay Williams back at some point. I don't know, man. The depth of this team and the way that they are absolutely annihilating the Lakers night in and night out, despite Shea being kept in check, I don't know how you can pick against this team at all.
5: 24-10 last night for A.J. Mitchell. He was a second-round pick. And remember, he had played a little bit in his rookie year, ended up having some injuries, and then finally started getting into the rotation a little bit. And this goes to show you about how important last year's playoff experience and that championship run were for the Thunder, that A.J. Mitchell got a little taste of it, got to play a little bit in some garbage time, but now he's having to step up because you talked about with the injury. So no Jalen Williams, no problem for him right now. And I look at this, and it feels to me that there's two storylines here for this Thunder-Lakers series. One, the Thunder's just that damn good, right? As far as defending champs coming in and just running it back again, this is the best that a defending champ has done through seven games in the NBA playoffs. I mean, they are on fire, and they're doing it without Williams. And the flip side of it, CC, it feels as if the Lakers were all in. All the chips are in the middle of making sure they didn't have a first-round exit. And after that, now they're on vacation time.
6: 1, 2, 3, Cancun.
5: Cancun, yeah. Do you think they go to Cancun?
6: Maybe Cabo, maybe Turks and Caicos, maybe somewhere that's a
5: little
6: less touristy.
5: I think they're Turks. I think they're Turks, yeah.
6: I mean, hell, the way that their head coach is talking about it reflects the way that Marcus Smart's talked about it. It reflects the way that LeBron James has talked about it. A whole lot of the word backside being used into how they feel they've been handled in this series.
5: Earmuffs coming up if you're driving to church this morning. Here's what J.J. Redick, the Lakers head coach, had to say in his post-game presser.
8: Well, again, the turnovers, you know, we lower number, but they still scored 30 points off those turnovers. I think we had five of them in the third. I think all of them actually led to them getting fast break transition baskets. I don't know what they ended up being, but I know at one point they were 11 of 17 from three in the second half. You know, they you know, you're not getting stops. It's harder to score. But, you know, again, the MVP is, you know, 18, 22, 7 of 20 tonight, and they've kicked our last three straight games. They're an incredible basketball team.
6: Accurate assessment.
5: I mean, state the facts. That's exactly what J.J. Redick did. I mean, just the idea of Shea is averaging, what, 21 points a game this series, which still is decent, right?
6: It's way below where he was in the regular season.
5: Because he's 31 points a game, and that's what the Lakers have done. Says, listen, we're going to take Shea Gilgeous-Alexander out of the game, which doesn't matter. Because A.J. Mitchell is earning himself a boatload of money right now. He's averaging 20 points, six boards, and only one turnover. And I think that's the biggest thing. You think about some of these guys, hey, first time you get into these games, is it too big for you as far as clutch time? Here's what A.J. Mitchell had to say in the presser about what he's learned about himself lately.
9: I think the biggest thing for me was just going out there and being confident. You know, I know what I can do, and I think when I go out there, I just want to compete and help this team win and play freely, have confidence. And I think, obviously, my teammates gave me a lot of confidence and the coaching staff, so it's been amazing to see that.
5: And the idea of what? He went 5 of 20 from the field in that first game, and they're like, dude, just keep being aggressive. And how that's paid off? A 3-0 lead. By the way, what do you think the record is? There's been 161 teams in best-of-game series that have been up 3-0. Do you know what their record is in those series?
6: Whatever the number was, you told me, and zero.
5: That's correct.
6: They don't actually lose.
5: Ding, ding, ding. 161-0. We'll see how that plays out. All right, on the other side, we had another game. Cavaliers, Pistons. Here's the other Mitchell making it rain.
10: Cavs by four with the ball. Here's Donovan Mitchell. Takes the pass down the lane. Flips. Scores with the right hand. Timeout Pistons. Good. Donovan Mitchell with his second straight 30-point ball game. Cavs by six. 92-86.
5: WTAM on the call. Now, Courtney, I want you to listen to this next play call on James Harden, and I want you to decipher what you think the announcer was really thinking when it happened. Here it is.
10: Here's Harden. Harden met by Tobias Harris. Harden out front between his legs. Harden steps right. Three ball. Got it! Got it! Harden hit it! Harden hit the three! 25.9 to go! James Harden! As the crowd roars with a silencer.
5: What are you laughing at? What are you laughing at, Courtney?
6: Because I think that announcer really wanted to say, oh my goodness, he actually did it. He didn't turn the ball over there. His feet weren't too big for his body, and then he flops on the court and then commits a turnover.
5: Hold on. Listen to this one more time, because I'm looking at this through a completely different lens now. Okay, you're saying that you thought the announcer was like, here we go. James Harden gonna let us down like he did in game one or game two, and then he was surprised. Now let me listen to this one more time to take a listen.
10: Here's Harden. Harden met by Tobias Harris. Harden out front between his legs. Harden steps right. Three ball.
11: Got it! Got it! Harden hit it! Harden hit the three! 25.9 to go! James Harden! As the crowd roars with a silencer.
6: See, that's the type of player they were expecting to get when they traded for him at the deadline. But it's not just to get you one game in an Eastern Conference final Eastern Conference semifinal series. Like, he's got to. Can you do this for more than one game? Can you do it for three? Can you do it for four or five?
5: He did it for one. Relax. I go back to the call, and it's almost like my son now, when he goes to pee, I'm like, oh, he's going to get it all over the toilet seat. He's going to get it all. Oh, look at my man. Hey, he did. Like, he was always surprised about it. You know who was not surprised about what James Harden did? Donovan Mitchell. Listen to what he had to say in the post-game presser.
12: It's James Harden. I mean, I feel like we've been seeing that for 17 years. We had no doubt the right play was going to be made. Passing, scoring, obviously hit some big-time shots, but late game, it's always great to be able to just give to him space and let him attack.
5: Does Donovan Mitchell watch NBA basketball?
6: She's like, yeah, he's been doing this for 17, 18 years.
5: How much has he watched James Harden's career?
6: Well, so he just must have blacked out at those parts where James Harden's had more turnovers and field goals in games, and which has happened the last two games that they played in. But let's just forget that. That's just recency bias, Peter.
5: I will say this, though. Harden handled himself extremely well because those first two games are kind of what we've known James Harden's career to be. A guy that has been in the playoffs every single year of his career, but when it came down to crunch time, didn't answer the bell, and a lot of times almost seemed disinterested when he couldn't answer the bell. Last night, he did the right plays at the right time. I was impressed with what Harden did, and he even talked about it going, listen, I'm just trying to be a facilitator. I've been here long enough. I think he desperately wants to win that ring. He needed a game like that, and he got it. We'll continue to talk about other NBA playoffs coming up in just a little bit, but the WNBA entering its 30th season, and they started out with an absolute bang. Courtesy of ABC, Caitlin Clark making it rain.
13: Mitchell using the screen. Clark evades. 3 seconds. Clark, the spin and the lay. Looking healthy on that finish. Sims flings it up, and that'll do it for the third. Clark with 10 points in the quarter. Now has 1,000 for a career.
5: Good week for her, right? The WNBA season started. I think she went out with, she walked out the tunnel with, Morgan Wallen in Indianapolis and his concert, so she was feeling it. But the game itself was a great one. Here it is. Wings hold on to defeat the Fever.
13: Almost a football-like formation here. As Cunningham will inbound. Fever down three, 1.3 remaining. Mitchell gets a clean look. Can't hit. And that will do it. Dallas escapes in an offensive shootout. 107-104 the final. In an opening day thriller.
6: And it was. I mean, the second game, not so much, on ring night for the Las Vegas Aces, where they get trounced by the Mercury.
5: Yeah.
6: But to see the last four first-round picks go head-to-head in this matchup, Aaliyah Boston, Caitlin Clark, AZ Fudd, and Paige Beckers, what a win for the Wings. This is a team that won 10 games last year. I know a lot of people are going to criticize AZ Fudd and say, well, that was her WNBA debut, 3 minutes. Two shots, three points, two field goals in 18 minutes. But she's young. She came off the bench. I'm sure that this is going to be a role that evolves over the season. But hey, the W is back. There's been a lot of fanfare around it. 30th season. And this is the star power that's going to help carry the league this season and usher in a new fan base.
5: I will say this. I was going through all the different highlights of what sound we wanted to play, and every single sound bite was from a player that I'm familiar with what they did on the collegiate level, right? And it's taken a while for the WNBA to get there, but in that 30th season, my goodness, they have some stars. Biggest story of the week is brought to you by PayPal, the official peer-to-peer payment sponsor of the NFL. Coming up, we look at some potential classic NBA playoff matchups, and Steve Kerr make sure that Steph Curry retires a Warrior. 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
0: Riley Green leads the Detroit Tigers into Kauffman Stadium to face Bobby Witt Jr. and the Kansas City Royals. 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
25: 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And I'm delighted to welcome as my guest today, David Duncan. He is the president of the American Battlefield Trust, which does such important work in our area specifically, but also across the country and in the midst of America's 250 semi-quincentennial celebration. Thank you so very much for joining me today on DMV Spotlight.
26: Thank you for having me, Barbara. Appreciate the opportunity to tell folks who we are and what we do.
25: Well, and that's exactly my first question, because you and I have spoken as we've talked about various data center projects that may or may not be impinging on some of America's hallowed grounds. But tell us about the American Battlefield Trust. What is its mission?
26: Our mission is to preserve the unprotected and endangered battlefield ground in America from the Revolutionary War up through the American Civil War, and then to educate people about what happened on these battlefields and why it still matters today. And I think that might be a surprise to a lot of your listeners to even think that it's possible that there is land associated with the battles from those three wars, Revolution, 1812, and the Civil War, that there is still land to be preserved. But there are still tens of thousands of acres from those conflicts that are in private hands, which means that unless they're protected, they could be sold to developers and developed at almost any time. When you go to a park like Gettysburg or Manassas or Yorktown or Saratoga or other places that are national parks or state parks, in many cases, they and we have helped them do a very good job saving much of those important places, places we called hallowed ground. But almost nowhere when they were setting up these parks did they get it all. And that's our mission, is to save what's left, essentially before it's destroyed, developed, and denied to future generations.
25: And I think that, you know, we live in the D.C. metro area, and we're kind of spoiled, I think, and maybe in some ways a little bit insulated, because we're surrounded by so much of the history that happened, both with the Revolutionary and the Civil War, certainly, and 1812, of course.
26: Mm-hmm.
25: In our area, everywhere you go, you see signs and there are battles. Have we become complacent and maybe even ho-hum because it surrounds us?
26: Well, I don't know that I would say it's complacent. Again, if you go a little bit south to the Fredericksburg area, it's hard to blame people, you know, 50 or 60 years ago for not saving battlefield land down there in that area, or the Richmond area, say, or out in the Shenandoah Valley, when it was a lot cheaper and they could. Those areas, until relatively recently, were fairly rural. And I think there was very little conception or thought that Fredericksburg, for example, would ever become a bedroom community for the Washington, D.C. area. And so they got what they could. They got what they could afford. And it's really been since about the 1980s. So coming up the last 30 or 40 years, when the development pressures, particularly in Northern Virginia, have just exploded. And as they have exploded, they have expanded. And that's the challenge we face today, again, saving thousands of acres, or attempting to, when the prices are going up almost hourly.
25: I know the American Battlefield Trust is a 501c3. You do depend on people's support to help literally purchase, and at some times, how can you outbid these, certainly data center developers, which certainly drive up the price of land across our area for sure?
26: Absolutely. And yes, we have about 50,000 members all across the country. And I've been in the nonprofit business, or the fundraising business, for my entire career. And I can state confidently, because I've heard it from other peer organizations as well, that we have the most generous and committed donors in the nonprofit sphere. And I know that to be a fact. But what we have done, Barbara, is going back many years ago, we sought to make government a partner in land preservation. And again, the idea is to save these places, and I don't want to be in the land owning business. We want to be in the land preservation business. So we can often move faster than government entities like the Park Service or a state or a locality. But over the years, we have worked with those entities to create pools of matching funds that we can utilize. And I think that's important. We never go to a government entity, to Congress or a state legislature, with our hands out and just say, give us money because we're good people and we're doing good work. We've got skin in the game, and that's the donations from our members all across the country. We always pay fair market value for properties. We never take anybody's property. There's no eminent domain. We try and have win-win-win opportunities wherever we can. And so we utilize those matching funds that we have advocated for over the years. That money goes to pay the landowners for their properties. We don't get a penny of government funds to help run our operations. That's what our members do. So we've done it the hard way for many, many years now, but knock on wood, it's still working. And it's really that government support matched to our members' support, multiplying the power of their gifts, that's the challenge, is to keep that going in this era of rapidly escalating prices.
25: And that brings us to the ongoing battle that you've had to protect the Manassas battlefield in Northern Virginia. Tell us about the latest in that particular fight.
26: Well, the latest is as you mentioned a little bit earlier, fighting with data center developers. And, you know, if you had mentioned something to me when I started with the trust 26 years ago about a data center, I wouldn't have known what you were talking about. It sounds like something out of science fiction. But really, since COVID, and especially in the Commonwealth of Virginia, these entities have proliferated. There are hundreds of them now in Northern Virginia, and they're spreading out throughout the Commonwealth. There are these very large buildings, usually about the footprint of a football field, 60, 80, 100 feet tall. They have air conditioning compressors on their roofs that go 24 hours a day because they have to keep these, you know, however many hundreds of computer servers inside of them cool. And then at Manassas, at the time, this is now about 2.5 years ago, a couple of data center developers came in and they wanted to build not just the largest data center development at that time in Virginia, but the largest data center development on planet Earth. And the Board of Supervisors at Prince William County rammed through a lame duck approval, a zoning approval, requested by these developers after a 27-hour hearing of really a lot of local opponents speaking out against this, and they ignored those comments and rammed this through. Well, we found out that they didn't follow the letter of the law in notifying people about this meeting. And so we filed suits, we and some other landowners in that area. And that lawsuit has been working its way through the courts now for 2.5 years. We thought we were pretty close to a final resolution here recently because an appeals court ruled in our favor. The current Board of Supervisors, which has different people on it than the original board, they dropped out. They said, we're done. We don't want to continue to appeal this. And then one of the two data center developers also dropped out. But then we heard last week at the very last minute, the second data center developer wants to continue the court battle. And so we're now going to the Virginia Supreme Court. I really wish we didn't have to do this. I'd much rather spend my members' money on buying hallowed ground and mounting our education programs, but we have to fight. When they don't follow the law, if we don't fight, others will take that as an invitation to now go and threaten other battlefields all around the country, and we can't have that.
25: And then when does all of that happen? Has there been a date set yet for that Supreme Court, Virginia State Supreme Court hearing on the matter?
26: No. It's my understanding there might be a preliminary type hearing sometime this month, that is May. But unfortunately, this has the potential to drag on for another 6 or 9 months. So we literally might hit the 3-year mark before this is finally resolved.
25: And as you said, there's so many other things that you would rather be doing with the American Battlefield Trust. I'm speaking today with American Battlefield Trust President David Duncan. I just have to say that on the website for the American Battlefield Trust is such a wealth of information, David, particularly for educators. And of course, this is our semi-quincentennial, America's 250th. So help us understand all of the things that are available for people who may be either teaching their children at home or in a homeschool program or certainly within the public school system or private schools that's available so that people can learn about our history.
26: Absolutely, Barbara, and thank you for asking about that. We really value the importance of authoritative, unbiased history education, and we pride ourselves on being a tremendous resource. We're not looking to push any particular political agenda. We tend to tell history, as I say, warts and all, but not all warts. So we want to ultimately inspire people to appreciate America and its history and recognize the importance of the sacrifices that were made for all of us by those previous generations, going back 250 years. And so we have put tremendous resources over the years, as you say, into the educational content we have from those three wars, Revolutionary War, War of 1812, and Civil War, on our website. Thousands and thousands of pages of content. If I could pat ourselves on the back, I think we are the masters at the short form history video. Teachers have told us for years they really, really appreciate our content that we put out there in a short, digestible form that they can use in the classroom to supplement what they're already doing. We do things like animated battle maps, which bring battles alive for people. We have tour itineraries, tour guides, curriculum guides. We do one annual teacher institute in person, where about 125 teachers will gather, and we teach them how to teach their subjects so they can become force multipliers for history and civics in America. And then coming out of COVID, we started a virtual teacher institute, and that reaches 10 times that number of teachers. One thing I'm really proud of, though, is we also have something called the Field Trip Grant Program. And we all know budgets are tight for most schools, but this is a program that is funded by our donors, and school groups from all across the country are able to apply for a grant to help subsidize getting their students to a battlefield or even another local historic site that is closer to them. And the idea there, of course, is to spark that love of history, have a youngster, a young person, a student experience the power of place, so that they can then go on, have an appreciation for history, want to learn more about it, and it will improve their life for the rest of their life.
25: And so I would invite folks, what is the best website that you want to direct people to?
26: It is battlefields.org, battlefieldsplural.org.
25: That is great. I've been speaking today with David Duncan. He is the president of the American Battlefield Trust, and I just want to thank you so much for joining me today on DMV Spotlight, and join us again next week at the same time for DMV Spotlight. I'm Barbara Britt.
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0: Top, those SEC presidents are the ones that need to be convinced for it to happen.
3: I know, Heather Dan is joining Courtney Cronin and Peter Burns here on Best Week Ever. I know I sure as hell don't want a 2014 playoff at least anytime soon. And for me, Heather, I look at this and I go, I always believed in the sanctity of being nervous on every single game on Saturdays. And that's what made college football stand out compared to the football that I see on Sundays. They're both different products, but we see the game on Saturdays morphing closer and closer to the NFL, right? I mean, at least the NFL has contracts. The college football world does not necessarily have it right now. I'm just shocked about not only that, about them trying, or I'm not really shocked because it's the head coaches that want more security, the athletic directors that want more money, and the television companies that want more inventory. I get that. Where I'm lost here as well on it is trying to get rid of the conference championship games. And so I think that's probably a really interesting point of how the Sankeys and the Petites of the world and other conference commissioners are going to navigate that. And what does the future look like if they get rid of these championship games?
0: Right. And back to your original question about the AFCA, the American Football Coaches Association, part of what they said in there was those championship games have run their course. Why are we still doing this? And when the CFP went from 4 to 12 teams, I remember standing at Big Ten Media Days and talking to James Franklin, who asked that question at that time, as well as some SEC coaches. It was like they saw the writing on the wall about the diminishing value of playing in it and then going into the CFP. The bottom line here is the bottom line, which is the money. And in order to get rid of those conference championship games, people want an explanation as to how you're going to compensate for them. But what I don't think is being talked about enough is that you could see those conference championship games go away in a 16-team playoff as well, because of all of these questions that we're talking about, and how do you make up the revenue for it, and where do you fit all of these games in. But I think one thing that's creeping towards finding places for all this to fit is starting the season at week zero, which seems to be very close to reality right now. There's another June meeting from the Division I cabinet where they're going to review a lot of these proposals. That's one of them. So if you start the season at week zero, a standard start time, and wrap it up a week earlier without those conference championship games, then you give yourself a little more leeway. But what coaches really like about that is then you have two built-in bye weeks.
5: There are a lot of people who look at this, college football diehards, and even casual fans who wonder, will the 2014 playoff, if it gets there, kill the regular season, or rather the importance of the regular season? How do you answer that?
0: I answer that as, we got to see what happens, because there are so many unintended consequences to all of these decisions. And it's hard to sit here and say it'll swing one way or another. I feel like with a 12-team playoff, there are things that have popped up that have been good, and some, like the length of the season, that have been not so good. And you need to have it play out to evaluate it correctly. And, you know, when you talk about the value of the regular season, if a team like Iowa has a chance to be in the college football playoff more so than it does right now, I would say, yeah, Iowa fans are super engaged. But when you lose three games and it's still okay, well, it takes some pressure off. But also it's kind of like, well, they're going to be in the playoff anyway, so who cares? And I think about the top 25 that comes out from the selection day. 24 of those teams are going to be in, you know, and it's like, well, where's the drama? Where's the intrigue in that?
3: Heather Dennis joining Courtney Cronin, Peter Burns here. And I look at this. I was wrong. Believe it or not, I never thought I'd ever utter that here, Heather. But I was wrong, because I thought when we went from 4 to 12, we would bastardize the regular season, right? And I was wrong in that calculation because I look at how many other teams felt like they were still alive in late October, early November, how many different fan bases were there. But I do think that when you get into over, like this abundance part, that the scarcity is what made all these games really interesting, right? All right. Like I go back and look at even Ohio State, Michigan. Okay, a couple years ago, and then, you know, what, Ohio State, I'm flipping it, right, but what, Ohio State loses to Michigan, you think, okay, it's all over, then they go on a hell of a run and win a national championship. You're going to lose a little bit of that, and we saw that, right? Already, I think once you go to 24, I don't know of any person, like how many fans want to jeopardize what makes college football special in the regular season just to see a couple of more teams get in. Do we really believe that the 18th team in college football can win a national championship?

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1: 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Russ, looks like more volatility for 2026.
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1: 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I'm a 23-year-old, 3-time leukemia survivor. 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

0: It's Matt Myron here on ESPN Radio. We're going to get back to calls just in 1 second again. There are people who are telling me it's a good idea for me to turn my neighbor into the opposing fan. That way I can have a rivalry whether he knows it's a rivalry or not.
1: You know what you should do? If you do that, you should buy him a shovel too. Like, buy him a jersey. I would buy him a Buffalo Sabres jersey and a shovel and present it as like a gift and say, hey.
0: I'm going to come outside, though, if we beat you and talk trash and yell into your house.
1: Like, hey, we want you to be a fan of the opposing team because that'd be a fun little rivalry between us. And also, here's a shovel.
0: Makes sense. Today at 3 o'clock is also the NBA draft lottery.
1: Yeah.
0: Usually that's at night during the week. Today it's at 3 o'clock, and there may not have been a bigger draft lottery. I don't know. I can't remember the last time we had a draft where I think you can make a really legitimate argument that if you get inside the top five, you're gonna get potentially a franchise defining player. Now, not all five of them will become that, but I do think there are five that can. A.J. DeBonta, Darren Peterson, Cam Boozer, Caleb Wilson, and I'm going to throw in Darius Acuff. Everybody always stops it at four.

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1: Gary LaVox here from Rascal Flats. 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
4: Happy Mother's Day. I'm Mark Robbins. The Oklahoma City Thunder grabbed a commanding 3-0 series lead on the Lakers. Saturday night, OKC beat LA 131-108. An offensive explosion for sure. The Thunder guard Alex Caruso says subtle changes and defensive switches were a big key.
5: You know, there's just things that we can fine-tune from the first halves, and I think we're learning. You know, we learned last year to be able to make changes on the fly and not change, you know, in the next game. And I think we, you know, towards the end of the second quarter, got a little loose with the ball, getting back to transition, and we just tried to make sure that we did those things in the second half.
4: That's Alex Caruso in a post-game interview on ESPN Radio. We've got a pregame show for you coming up 3 p.m. Eastern. It's game 4 of the series between the Knicks and the Sixers in Philly. New York up 3-0 looking for the sweep. And then we've got the tip, 3:30 Eastern, also on ABC Television and the app after the NBA Draft Lottery. And off the court in the NBA, Golden State is bringing back head coach Steve Kerr. It's a 2-year deal. Without disclosing the numbers, the team says Kerr will remain the highest paid coach in the league. Stanley Cup playoffs continue tonight on ESPN and the ESPN app. Game 3 for Buffalo and Montreal. Series tied at 1. That'll be at 7:30 Eastern, followed by Vegas at Anaheim. Game 4 of that series, and it's a Vegas leading it 2-1. Baseball, Rangers and the Cubs, 10-game win streak, beating them 6-0.
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0: something.
1: I think so. Man, I miss playing football. Ever since I turned 40, I just can't find that fire I used to have.
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1: What do you mean?
2: I was feeling the same way. After 40, the body has less testosterone, and men lose their edge. 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
1: That's the testosterone booster, right?
2: 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Since I started taking it, I've been lifting like when we play for Coach Carter. 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

0: Timberwolves will make it close, but I'm going to say the Spurs win and close it out in five.
1: Yeah, I think the Timberwolves are going to bounce back here. I think, you know, it was a tough game three. I don't think the Timberwolves are losing at home. Give me the Timberwolves to win.
0: What's next?
2: WNBA season kicked off earlier this week. Liberty at Mystics. Liberty are 1.5-point favorites. Matt, who you got?
0: Like Van Morrison, I'm going to go into the Mystic. I like Georgia Amore, who was hurt during her first season and now is starting her second season. I think she gets the home victory. And give me the Washington Mystics at home against the Liberty.
1: Mystics have some intriguing young pieces for sure. That's undeniable. I think could be a team of the future. But the Liberty are stacked and ready to win now. Give me the Liberty to win.
0: Did you understand my reference, by the way?
1: George Amore?
0: No. The Van Morrison. When I said, do you know who Van Morrison is?
1: He's a rock dude. The Morrison brothers, right? The Morrison.
0: It's not the Morrison brothers. It's
1: Van Halen.
0: There is a Van Halen.
1: Who's this?
0: But there's also a Van Morrison, and Van Morrison is one person. But you know,
1: what
0: you're
1: is
0: in the ballpark. Into the Mystic, the thing that I referenced.
1: Okay.
0: Get it?
1: Yeah, I don't know the song, so I don't know.
0: Okay. All right. What's next?
2: Aces at Sparks. Aces are 1.5-point favorites on DraftKings. Matt, who you have here?
0: I'm going to take the Aces going on the road, get a victory. They, you know, coming off a good year, give me the Aces to take the win.
1: Aces lost by like 30 to Phoenix.
0: Yeah, that's why they got to come back in the second game and win.
1: Yeah, I wouldn't want to play an angry Asia Wilson who wants to get this team back on the right track. Give me the Aces.
0: All right, there you go. What's next?
2: Let's head to the NHL. Sabres at Canadiens, Game 3. That series is tied at 1-1. This game's at 7 p.m. Eastern on ESPN television. Canadiens favorites.
0: I'm excited to watch this. By the way, again, the winner of this series, I'm going to act like my neighbor is a fan of for rivalry purposes. It'll be a lot easier for me if it's the Sabres. I think the Sabres are a better team, but the Canadiens are favored tonight. But I'll take Buffalo to get the win in Quebec.
1: Yeah, Buffalo's just a better storyline. I mean, I think that's what most people want to see.
0: What makes it a better story?
1: I mean, the Buffalo and the history and the drought, I think them getting... finding a way to get to the Stanley Cup will be a cool story.
0: It's been a long time since Montreal's been to the Stanley Cup as well.
1: Nobody worried about Canada. I mean, whatever. You've had your opportunity. You invented the sport. It's Buffalo's time now.
0: But, I mean, Canada hasn't had a team win the Stanley Cup in forever, don't you? I mean, they care about it more than more than we do.
1: I don't care about what Canada got going on. That has nothing to do with me. Absolutely nothing. All the things we got going on in America, we ain't got time to think about what Canada is worried about.
0: Wow.
1: We have our own stuff.
0: Look at you. Myron says, make hockey
1: our own
0: great.
1: No.
0: Make hockey great again. That's what Myron's out here saying. What's next?
2: More NHL Golden Knights and Ducks, two teams who have won a Stanley Cup since a Canadian team has done it. Knights are favorites here. You can watch this 9:30 p.m. Eastern on ESPN television.
0: Give me the Ducks, quack. I think they even the series at 4. And send it back to Vegas. These games have been battles, but I'll go quack, quack, and take Anaheim.
1: Got embarrassed in game 3. Anaheim did. But their 5-on-5 pressure has been second to none, I think, in these NHL playoffs. So I think you're going to see more of that in this game. Give me the Ducks to win.
0: Oh, so their 5-on-5 pressure has been good, huh?
1: Been big.
0: I didn't realize that you had been following that. What's next?
2: Let's go to your Reds. Astros at Reds. Reds are a small favorite on DraftKings. You guys got Andrew Abbott on the mound.
0: Yeah, I am glad Andrew Abbott's pitching, but I can't. Reds have been terrible for a reason. They can't hit. They can't pitch. I'm going to go ahead and take the Astros, even though I don't want to.
1: It's weird what happened to the Reds. You know, from that historic start to...
0: But they were 20-11 with the worst batting average in the league. You had to think at some point it was going to catch up to them.
1: Yeah, I mean, you can't. It's hard to pick them with considering the way that they're playing. So I'll go with the Astros.
0: All right. Well, we're going to finish real quick. Tigers and Royals are on ESPN Radio. Coverage at 6:30. Who you got, Byron?
1: I'll pick the Tigers.
0: Yeah. I'll go Kansas City. They don't get a lot of games on ESPN, so now that they haven't, I think they're going to celebrate with a victory at home. Myron, it was a lot of fun spending time with you. We learned a lot about you, and we now know what to call you going into the future, Cookie. So thank you very much for being with us, and good luck to Green Onion, wherever it is you are out there. There's another show coming on after this. It'll have two people on it, and it will be spectacular. We'll see you later. This is Timothy.
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12: I'm Nick DeLuca. Happy Mother's Day. Busy afternoon in the NBA with a couple game fours. The Knicks looking for the sweep in Philadelphia this afternoon at 3:30 Eastern, followed by T-Wolves Spurs from Minnesota, San Antonio up 2-1 in the series. For the teams at home watching the playoffs, NBA draft lottery also on deck at 3 Eastern on ABC and ESPN. Impact prospects coming in the draft. A.J. DeBonta, Darren Peterson, and Cameron Boozer. Where will they land? May have some idea after today. The Wizards, Pacers, and Nets all tied for the best odds at 14% for the top pick. Jazz, Kings, and Hawks behind them at 11.5%. The Warriors in the lottery as well, looking at a potential move up and locking in Steve Kerr to a new
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14: 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Coming up, are issued by Fenway's ready for the first pitch of today's game. 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
16: 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This afternoon, the Baltimore Orioles close out their three-game series with the Athletics. Happy Mother's Day. This is Jan Wagner's son, Ben. Ellen Hollander's son, Brett, is alongside. And behind the scenes today, Aaron O'Brien's son, Kai, and Pam Leschko's son, Ryan, help bring you the broadcast. 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We want your shout-outs from mom to be part of our broadcast today. You'll hear from Orioles players expressing their gratitude and impact of the mothers in their lives, plus a lot more as this afternoon rolls along. Here from Oriole Park at Camden Yards, we get ready for Sunday afternoon baseball. On this Mother's Day, right here, use code on the Orioles track radio
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23: Back here at Oriole Park at Camden Yards on a beautiful Mother's Day here at the ballpark. And someone who's been around the ballpark for a long time and is really just a cool story as we do our Military Appreciation Sundays. Lloyd Muldrow is with us right now. And you go back to Memorial Stadium when you were a bullpen manager in those days, correct?
24: That is correct, back in 1982. Actually, my first official job.
23: First official job. What was that experience like?
24: Oh, it was fun. It was fun. We looked at the, took care of the family before the games. It was so exciting. You know, it was one of our good seasons where we had a good winning season and a lot of good support.
23: So eventually you joined the United States Marine Corps. When did you do that?
24: I joined the Marine Corps in November of 82. And that was, I was actually working here while waiting to go in the Marine Corps. And I also had an opportunity to pitch for the Farm League of Baltimore Orioles. I joined the Marine Corps at the time.
23: Well, we appreciate your service so much. Where were you deployed in your time with the Marines?
24: I was deployed to Beirut, Afghanistan, Saudi Arabia, everywhere. Any climate place that they needed me at. I was an infantryman, so I did a lot of combat tours.
23: When did your active service end?
24: My active service ended in approximately 2003, and it ended in the Army. I stayed with the Marine Corps from 82 to 97, and the Army from 97 to 2003.
23: And you still have committed yourself to a life of service
0: with veterans, correct?
24: Absolutely. At the current time, I am a veteran service officer for the National Mumford Point Marine Association. So, yes.
0: Tell us about the Mumford Point Marine Association.
24: Well, the Mumford Point Marine Association, in 1941, President Franklin Delano Roosevelt signed an executive order allowing African Americans to fight and the Marine Corps, the world's greatest fighting force. So from 1942 to 1949, those 20,000 African Americans that joined the Marine Corps, we commemorate that legacy. So we uphold the traditions of their standards. They joined at Camp Mumford Point in Jacksonville, North Carolina. And it's not just our story, it's American story, and the world needs to know about the Mumford Point Marine Association.
0: That's an amazing story just on that front. And you're also a chaplain.
24: Yes, sir.
0: With the Mumford Point Marine Association.
24: Absolutely, absolutely. So I'm a servant of God that serves as a chaplain for the Mumford Point Marine Association right here in Chapter 17 in Baltimore, Maryland.
0: You're a great Baltimorean. Thank you so much for your service.
24: Thank you.
0: United States Marine through and through?
24: Yes, absolutely. Hoorah, Semper Fi, do or die.
0: And the Army.
24: Oh, yes, sir.
0: Well, thank you so much. Amazing story. Also, a bullpen manager at Memorial Stadium.
24: Absolutely. Very first job. I'm super proud. Glad to be here.
0: Lloyd Muldrow, thank you so much.
24: Thank
0: really
24: you,
0: amazing.
24: Thank you, sir. God bless.
0: More still to come on the Orioles pregame show on the Orioles Radio Network.
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28: What a gorgeous day it is at Oriole Park at Camden Yards. Happy Mother's Day, everyone, and welcome to it. Brett Hollander alongside Ben Wagner. The Orioles looking for a finale win against the A's on this Mother's Day afternoon. in downtown Baltimore. The bats have been uneven this year, middle of the pack in most statistical categories, but not good as of late. We know about the problems versus left-handed pitching. Today, they'll be up against the veteran, the right-hander, Luis Severino. But earlier today, Orioles hitting coach, in his first year with the ball club, Dustin Lynn, talked about this year's offense.
5: Yeah, I think we're doing a lot of things under the hood really well. We're taking walks. We're getting runners on base. We're hitting the ball hard. And for the most part, we're getting pretty good pitches to hit. So I think the biggest thing is continuing to focus in on the work habits for guys and make sure that they're getting the work that they need at the beginning of each day, and they're totally prepared when they go into the game.
6: Talk about taking walks. Ward had three more yesterday. How do you explain a guy that is a 30-plus home run guy but kind of a low on base? It's now got one home run and one of the highest on bases in baseball.
5: Yeah, I mean, it's kind of early season baseball a little bit. You know, you kind of get those fluctuations, but he's been really prepared. He's been really keyed in on what he wants to do, and the damage opportunities just haven't really presented themselves yet. But he's been really focused, and the work he's done has been awesome. And so it's really exciting to see that added to his skill set a little bit, with the understanding that there's probably going to be a lot more power on the way as we get down the road.
7: What do you make of Gunnar Henderson's first quarter of the season?
5: Yeah, I think there's some really encouraging signs with Gunnar. He's hitting the ball really hard. The biggest thing with him is just the expanding the zone and not controlling the zone quite the way that he has in his best years. And so for him to get back to a more patient and stubborn approach and really keying in on the pitch that he's trying to drive, I think is going to really give him the results that we've become accustomed to seeing in the past.
8: What's your messaging to him, particularly with two strikes?
5: Yeah, I think the biggest thing with him is just to stay stubborn and really focus in on what pitch he's trying to get and really just be willing to fail with that. You know, a lot of times guys will expand with two strikes just because they're trying to cover the whole plate. And for him, we just want him to be laser focused on whatever he's hunting in that particular moment.
28: That's Orioles hitting coach Dustin Lynn. More with the Orioles hitting coach tomorrow on the pregame show. We're getting closer to first pitch. When we come back, a special Mother's Day shout-out from Orioles manager Craig Albernez. That's next for the Manager's Show next on the Orioles Radio Network.
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17: Great to have you alongside this afternoon. Settling in for Orioles baseball on this Mother's Day. 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Or at Brett Hollander. At Brett Hollander on X. And you can drop in a picture of you and your mom, the mom and the kids, whatever you want. And we'll get you the on-air shout-out through this afternoon's broadcast. And no change as well for Craig Albernaz. A lot of reflecting his first year as a major league manager about the people in his support network, the people that got him to be the person that he is, and the ball player and the baseball man that he became. And Craig Albernaz, the Orioles skipper, talked about that journey first with his mother, and then, of course, with the support of his wife, Genevieve.
18: Yeah, everything. I would not be here and without my mom, without my parents, but my mom in particular, yeah, like she's... She was a stay-at-home mom. My dad worked every day, you know, so he allowed me to play a variety of different sports, taking me everywhere. Like, there was one, I remember vividly where my dad got into a bad car wreck when I was eight or nine, and I always had a thing. This might sound weird to you guys, but even when I was 8 or 9, I always wanted to get ground balls in the backyard before I went to practice or games and hitting stuff before I went to games, so... My mom stepped up, and she would hit me ground balls and throw to me and stuff like that. So, yeah, she's everything. I think it's just like I always talk about with my wife. Like, it's you can't do this job without a strong woman, an independent, and someone that has your back, you know, with the family and kids. And, you know, my mom is cut from that cloth as well. Like, she's the only reason, probably the only reason why that I'm able to sit here.
19: You speak so highly about Jen as a partner, but what is it about her as a mom that just...
18: I don't know how she does it. I really don't, with three kids, and especially with how my kids operate. Like, they're insane in the best way possible, and it's awesome, and it's chaos. Just the way she navigates the days, like, it's like everyone knows as a parent, you don't have it figured out. You never will. Every kid's different, and she has the ability to keep that open mind, and the patience she has is it's really impressive. Because when you're on your own with three kids, and you got to have that patience. And so just the way that she navigates the day, the ups and downs, dealing with everything, where from teachers calling about school and, you know, going to practices at different fields with the kids. I don't know. I still don't know how she does it, but she's just, yeah, she's the GOAT.
17: That is the skipper, Craig Albernaz. Raving about his mother, then of course glowing about his wife Genevieve, who we've gotten to know over the last couple of months. A big part of his introductory press conference over the winter, in so many ways involved in the community, out looking for suggestions what to do in Baltimore, where to shop in the Charm City, and of course a staple here at the ballpark with her set of sneakers, trying to rival her major league manager husband Craig Albernaz, who joined us here on the pregame show on this Mother's Day. The stage is getting set for Orioles baseball. A little bit of a tweak in our planning for today's broadcast. Luis Severino will pitch it for the Athletics, who are coming into play today, 21-18. Severino, a .415 earned run average with a 2-3 record, will now counter Keegan Aiken, another opening assignment for the Oriole left-hander. This will be his first opening assignment this season. The pitching plan from then on could take shape a number of different ways. It might be a bulk role for a guy that's done it before in his career and was elite at it last postseason as a Toronto Blue Jay, and now his one-year deal with the Baltimore Orioles Chris Bassett was lined up as the probable today before the late audible this morning coming out of the Orioles clubhouse. So we'll play along with you and find out the pitching plan as we continue here on the broadcast this afternoon as we close out this three-game series with the Athletics. More of the pregame show, including a deeper dive into the pitching matchup, plus then our starting lineups and the first pitch right here from Camden Yards coming up on the Orioles Radio Network.
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28: 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Well, we mentioned this during the broadcast yesterday, that Jackson Holliday took a lot of ground balls before the game in Baltimore at third base. And we said that he would start today for Double-A Chesapeake in their game against Altoona. Jackson Holliday already has had one plate appearance. He has walked. He's now walked four times as he's begun his third rehab assignment. And he is, in fact, playing third base for Chesapeake today. So it looks like that will be the focus in this rehab that will hopefully get him back to Baltimore sooner rather than later after dealing with that hamate bone injury and then surgery that he suffered right before spring training. Also good news, Heston Kerstad was 1-for-3 last night as he began his first rehab assignment, trying to come back from a hamstring injury he suffered at the end of spring training. He's back in right field tonight, for today I should say, for Double-A Chesapeake. So Holliday and Kerstad batting 2-3 for the Bay Sox today in Prince George's County. Right now, though, on this Mother's Day, we want to go inside the Orioles clubhouse, and we have tributes from Orioles players about what else on this day? Their moms.
21: Hi, this is Colton Kowser here. I just want to wish a happy Mother's Day to all the moms out there, and a special happy Mother's Day to my mom, Anna Kowser, my sister-in-law, Reagan Kowser, my mother-in-law, Tammy Wolford, and my sister-in-law, Corinne. Happy first Mother's Day as well.
22: Hey, this is Kobe Mayo. Just wanted to wish all the mothers out there a very happy Mother's Day. Want to give a shout out to my mom. Thank you for everything you've ever done for me, and see you soon. Love you.
23: Hey, this is Andrew Kitchridge. Happy Mother's Day to all the mothers out there.
24: Hey, this is Trey Gibson. I want to wish all the mothers out there a happy Mother's Day. I know I'm going to be thinking of mine.
25: This is Jeremiah Jackson. I just want to wish all the mothers out there a happy Mother's Day and have a great day. Thank you for all you do.
26: Hey, this is Dietrich Enns. Happy Mother's Day to all the mothers out there, including my own and my wife, to our two girls. Happy Mother's Day.
30: Well, first, I'd want to say happy Mother's Day to my mom, Carol. Thank you so much for all you've done for me
1: growing up, you've been my big supporter from then to now. The amount of time, sacrifice, the creativity, making baseball trips into vacations. I can't even imagine the amount of effort and time it took. So I just want to say thank you. I love you so much. Miss you. Can't wait to see you soon.
5: Hey, how's it going? Pete Alonso here. Just want to give a huge shout out to my wife, Haley. Haley, I love you so much. Motherhood is just such an incredible thing to watch you every single day. You take such good care of our son, and you're just the absolute best. Love you so much.
6: Hey, this is Trevor Rogers. Yeah, happy Mother's Day to my mom. Wouldn't be here without you. I love you. Hope you have a great day.
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2: Chris Broderick says, "Happy Mother's Day to my lovely wife and beautiful mother of my girl, Sarah. Life with you is a dream come true." What a beautiful sentiment from Chris. Thank you for writing us. Happy Mother's Day to everyone. Now in the fifth, tie ball game. Here's Ben Wagner.
3: All right, thanks a lot. We're ready to go. As Chris Bassett now marches off the mound towards home plate, and he looks down at his hand and then gestures to Carlos Torres, the home plate umpire, something. And now the two are walking, Bassett backpedaling, the umpire following Chris Bassett after a brief conversation. Not sure what that's about. In between innings, the home plate umpire was also in a lengthy discussion with the Orioles manager. There's already been an ejection from the home plate umpire, heaving Miguel Cairo out of this game. It's a 1-1 score. We're in the fifth. Bassett ready to go, and the pitch to Zach Geloff. A little bit low for ball one. 8-9-1 batting. Geloff, McNeil, and then Kurtz. Bassett brings it home. Swing and a foul back under our feet. One ball and one strike. Fifth inning is being brought to you by Navy Football. Purchase your season, group, and single game tickets today at NavySports.com. Athletics on the board in the second. The single tally for the Orioles in the home third. Hustle double, sack bunt, and a run in. 1-1. That's right over for a called strike. Good cut fastball, and that's been the bread and butter today for Chris Bassett. A pitch that he's leaned on more than any other of his repertoire here today. 25 pitches. Sinkers and cutters for Bassett. Here's the pitch. Swing and a pop-up. Out to left field. Drifting Ward back. Now curls back forward underneath it in the brilliant sunshine. And there's one down. Geloff retired. Have a look at the Johns Hopkins Medicine out-of-town scoreboard coming up in this half inning. We'll turn our attention to the minor leagues, where Altoona has a 5-3 advantage in the top of the sixth inning. But we're watching a couple of rehabbing Orioles. Esten Kerstad and Jackson Holliday are both in the lineup for the Bay Sox today. Each are 0 for 2. Holliday has walked. Jeff McNeil, the batter. Swings and misses. Strike one. Big storyline in that ball game is Jackson Holliday. One in the lineup, two where he's playing defensively. We mentioned that we had a great conversation yesterday on the field with Jackson Holliday, and he was talking about the reps that he had early yesterday over at third base. He got a full workout day, taking ground balls over at third, and starting today for the Bay Sox at third base. Ball one on the inside corner. No balls and two strikes. Manager Craig Albernaz, after the ball game, asked about this kind of transition from second base, where he's been the last couple of years in the big leagues, now in the hot corner. Is it lengthy? And Craig Albernaz said, absolutely not. This is not going to be a full-time thing for him. 0-2. That's very high. One ball and two strikes on McNeil. But right now, Orioles are trying to find answers and get the best bats into the lineup every day. And it adds some versatility for Jackson Holliday to be exposed at other positions. 1-2 to McNeil. Swing and a miss. He struck him out. Challenged him with an elevated sinker, and McNeil couldn't reach it. Another strikeout for Bassett. Afternoon started with two of the first three going down on strikes. For the opener, And that was

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